And at the end, pianist George Campbell's comes through with great quotes and feeling. The singer is Doye. She was born in Nigeria, now lives in Los Angeles, and she has recorded 6 albums. And this one is really making a national impact. It's called Stay With Me, featuring George Cables. Doye singing I've Never Been In Love Before. And the classic vocal saxophone quartet recording, John Coltrane and Johnny Hartman for Impulse Records, dedicated to you, McCoy Tyner, Jimmy Garrison, and Elvin Jones, completing the ensemble. And Elvin Jones, along with brother Hank, were backing up Johnny Hartman from his Impulse session. I just dropped by to say hello. And if I'm lucky, and also wonderful work from Jim Hall on guitar on that one. Earlier this year, a recording came out that was made at the Blue Llama Jazz Club last December, and it was by pianist David Janeway with Detroiter bassist Robert Hurst and drummer Billy Hart. Well, Janeway's coming back to Blue Llama in Ann Arbor on the 19th. That's this coming up on Saturday. And this time, he will be working with Detroiter Rodney Whitaker on bass and Ali Jackson on drums. Here's David Janeway with Robert Hurst and Billy Hart and Star-Crossed Lovers.

0: There's Joe Farnsworth for you, the drummer leading the band. And this was recently out on Smoke Session Records called The Big Room with Jeremy Pelt trumpet, Sarah Hanahan saxophones, Joel Ross fives, Emmett Cohen piano, and Yasushi Nakamura on bass. Prime Time from The Big Room by Joe Farnsworth, and the beautiful rendition of Michel Legrand's Pieces of Dream came from Steve Wilson, also recording for Smoke Session Records. Joe Locke on vibes, Jay Anderson bass, Kendrick Scott drums, and on piano, she was marvelous at the Detroit Jazz Festival with Artemis and with the Ron Carter Ensemble, Rainey Rossness. We began with pianist David Janeway, who's returning to his home area of Detroit, Ann Arbor, for a show celebrating Live at Blue Llama, back at Blue Llama, this Saturday. And Star-Crossed Lovers was from David Janeway and the trio. Next, by very special request, and I think very timely, here is Alan Toussaint from American Tunes. This is one of his most sensitive and beautiful recordings. And in the beginning of this song, he just sings with a guitarist behind him. And then later, his piano comes in. For Terry, by request, and for you and you and you, all of us remembering September 11th, here is American Tune, penned by Paul Simon, from American Tunes by Alan Toussaint.
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Yes, the Reunion Blues, tune penned by Detroiter Milt Jackson on Vibes. Another Detroiter is in on the session, Lewis Hayes, with Oscar Peterson at the piano, and Ray Brown on bass. Reunion Blues. Now, we heard another version of Reunion Blues that's just been released, and this was solo piano by Oscar Peterson at the Detroit Music Hall for the Performing Arts on the 30th of August, 1980. And, you know, when you listen to that version of Reunion Blues, you go, huh, you don't need the vibes. Well, believe me, you need Milt Jackson. And we began with suggested music by pianist, singer, composer Alan Toussaint, American Tunes. Adam Levy joined him on guitar for American Tune, requested by Terry. Well, I'm Linda Gaughan, and I am just so glad that you made time to listen to The Swing Set this evening on 90.9 WRCJ in Detroit. Now, don't forget that Monday through Friday, and, well, man, over the weekends, too, there's jazz on 90.9. Maxine Michaels in on Fridays for Maxology. 4 solid hours of that lady's great taste in tunes. John Penny's in with Jazz Fest Detroit Saturdays. And I'm Linda Gaughan, and on Sundays from 7 to 9 for The Swing Set. And in just a moment, there is more jazz from John Hill. And of course, throughout the daytime, there's incredible classical music on 90.9 from Dr. Dave Wagner, from Haley Taylor and the Midday Program, and the Drive Time Elixir with Peter Wharf, and more. It's music round the clock here on 90.9. If you missed some of the tunes, playlist for tonight's program will be on our website, wrcjfm.org. And now, let's get to Coltrane. Once again, here is Moment's Notice from Coltrane's Blue Train.

Oh my gosh, a masterpiece of jazz, recorded on the 15th of September in 1957 for Blue Note Records at the Van Gelder Studios in Hackensack, New Jersey, leading tenor saxophonist whose 100th birthday we celebrate very soon, John Coltrane, Lee Morgan, trumpet, Curtis Fuller from Detroit, trombone, Kenny Drew, piano, Paul Chambers, Detroit, on bass, and Philly Joe Jones on drums. Moments Notice from Blue Train by John Coltrane. And I give you notice that you have been listening to, and still are, I hope, 90.9 WRCJ-FM and HD1 Detroit. 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And we will take care of the music. You take care of yourself so that then you can take care of others. John Hill now takes care of the music.

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Saxophonist Paul Desmond with strings and woodwinds from an album called Late Lament, Autumn Leaves with O.C. Johnson on drums. Milt Hinton was the bassist. Harpist Gloria Agostini opening this hour of jazz for

Have You Met Miss Jones? From guitarist Steve Kahn. The album is called Borrowed Time. Randy Brecker there on flugelhorn. Rob Mouncey played keys. Ruben Rodriguez on bass, with Mark Quiñones on timbales, bongo, and giro, and Bobby Allende on conga and maracas. Ahead of it, it was the Larry Vukovich Trio. The album is called Street Scene. Pianist Larry Vukovich, bassist Larry Grenadier, with Akira Tana on drums, a song there called News for Lulu, opening the set. We're listening to jazz. I'm John Hill. From pianist Michelle Petrucciani, this is Rashid.

They call themselves the Godfathers of Groove. They are, on drums, Bernard Pretty Purdy, with guitarist Grant Green Jr., and organist Reuben Wilson. Their album is called The Godfathers of Groove, and that was a tune written by the drummer, Bernard Purdy, and guitarist Grant Green Jr., called Long Live New Orleans. Before that, we heard from drummer Adonis Rose, leading the New Orleans Jazz Orchestra. That's 21 pieces, along with vocalist Cyril Ami, doing a song called Down, a tune written by Cyril Ami from the album Petite Fleur, Little Flower, Adonis Rose and the New Orleans Jazz Orchestra. And we began that set with a band calling themselves The Wonderful World of Louis Armstrong All-Stars. And it is indeed an all-star band. We heard A Kiss to Build a Dream On with saxophonist Roderick Paulin, trumpet player Nicholas Payton, Devel Crawford at the piano and the Hammond B3 organ, and drummer Herlin Riley. Arranged by Nicholas Payton, the album produced by Nicholas Payton and trombonist Wycliffe Gordon. The Wonderful World of Louis Armstrong All-Stars, the album called A Gift to Pops, Louis Armstrong. We're listening to jazz.

0: The album's called Pacific Standard Time from saxophonist Michael O'Neill's quintet with vocalist Tony Lindsay. The song Fragile. Michael O'Neill with trumpeters Eric Jacobson and Mike Olmos. Pianist John R. Burr. Bassist Dan Faisley. Drummer Alan Hall and Omar Ledesma was the percussionist. From McCoy Tyner, pianist McCoy Tyner's quartet, we heard Search for Peace with Joe Lovano on saxophone, Christian McBride was the bassist, Jeff Tane Watts on drums. I'm John Hill. Thanks for joining me for Jazz This Hour. Remember, if you have any comments, questions, or suggestions, you can reach out via email to jazznetwork@wfmt.com. I'll see you later.
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Music in the style of the great saxophonist Ken Ball Adderley there from saxophonist Jim Stodaro and trumpeter Jeremy Pelt. Jeremy wrote that tune called Party Time. It comes from their album Jubilation, celebrating Ken and Ball Adderley, with David Hazeltine on piano, Nat Reeves on bass, and drummer Billy Drummond. Opening this jazz hour, I'm your host, John Hill.

Music from an album by saxophonist Joe Henderson called So Near, So Far, Musings for Miles. Music performed by Miles Davis at one time or another. That song, Joshua, with John Scofield on guitar, bassist Dave Holland, and drummer Al Foster. Joe Henderson, preceded by trumpeter Eddie Henderson, unrelated, although the tune that we heard by Eddie Henderson was Prince of Darkness, a Wayne Shorter composition, and a way that some folks refer to Miles Davis. Eddie Henderson with Bob Berg on saxophone, pianist Dave Kakoski, with bassist Ed Howard, and drummer Billy Hart. We opened the set with music from saxophonist Remy LeBeouf and his Assembly of Shadows. That's the name of his big band. Architecture of Storms is the name of the album, and the song we heard there was Minnesota, Wisconsin, a tune that's performed by a band called Bon Iver. And I have to say, the instrumental version makes a lot more sense than the one with lyrics. Nonetheless, it's a tasty tune that featured trumpeter Mike Rodriguez, saxophonist and bandleader Remy LeBeouf's Assembly of Shadows, the album Architecture of Storms. We're listening to jazz. I'm John Hill. Antonio Carlos Jobim with Choro.

That's a song called Hargrove from saxophonist Kenny Garrett, his album called Sounds from the Ancestors. Kenny Garrett with Maurice Brown on trumpet. The pianist was Vernell Brown Jr. Bassist Corcoran Holt, drummer Ronald Bruner, with percussionist Rudy Bird, and vocalists Lenny Smith, Chris Ashley Anthony, and Scheherazade Holman. Someday We'll All Be Free was sung by vocalist Tiffany Austin. Her album called Unbroken, with pianist Cyrus Chestnut, Rodney Whitaker on bass, and Carl Allen was the drummer. And we began that set with bassist Charles Mingus from an album called Mingus Ah-Um, the song Fables of Phobos. Charles Mingus with saxophonists John Handy, Booker Irvin, pianist Horace Parlin, trombonist Willie Dennis, and James M. Knepper, with drummer Danny Richmond. The song Fables of Phobos was inspired by the governor of Arkansas, Orville Phobos, who used his state National Guard to prevent the integration of Little Rock, Arkansas public schools. A classic composition from bassist Charles Mingus. We're listening to jazz

0: When you think about it, there are a lot of songs composed about you. Exactly like you. I didn't know about you. It had to be you. We just heard I Remember You, sung by vocalist Giacomo Gates from his album titled You, with James Ray on piano, bassist John Lockwood, and drummer James Latini. We opened the set with pianist Bill O'Connell from his album A Change Is Gonna Come, the song Moment's Notice, with Lincoln Goines on bass and drummer Steve Jordan. I'm John Hill. Thanks for joining me for Jazz This Hour. I'll see you later.
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2: For generations, jazz has tried to unravel the mystery of Charles Buddy Bolden, whose bold, fiery horn lines helped change the course of music history. By the turn of the century, Bolden was celebrated as the king of New Orleans music. Drawing on the city's rich mix of sounds, he reshaped them on the cornet, playing by ear and improvising with unmistakable style. His improvisational fire just set him apart. Sadly, Bolden's reign was short-lived. At just 30 years old, he was committed to an institution. But it was during that time the music he helped create found its name, jazz, and quickly spread across America and around the world. 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

The tune Grasshopper from the band Tritone Asylum, with Philip Topping on electronic valve instrument, or Evie. Ian Vaux was the saxophonist, the guitarist Andy Waddell, keyboardist Mitch Foreman, bassist Peter Sepsis, and drummer Dave Johnstone, from an album called The Hideaway Sessions. Tritone Asylum opens this jazz hour. I'm your host, John Hill.

the music of saxophonist Gene Ammons. Gene Ammons with a song called Jug Eyes. Gene Ammons' nickname was Jug. There we heard him along with fellow Chicagoan George Freeman on guitar, pianist Harold Mabern. Ron Carter was the bassist, and Idris Muhammad, the drummer. Jug Eyes from an album called The Black Cat. Ahead of it, it was Seven Steps to Heaven, performed by Ben Sidran. Ben Sidran from an album called The Cat and the Hat. Joe Henderson there on saxophone. Steve Gadd was the drummer. And we began that set with drummer Micaiah McCraven. Micaiah McCraven from an album called Deciphering the Message. He's taken some tunes from the Blue Note Records catalog, specifically in this case a Kenny Burrell album called Blue Lights Volume 1, the song Autumn in New York, remixed to become Spring in Chicago. The original players on the tune, guitarist Kenny Burrell with Bobby Timmons at the piano, Sam Jones on bass, and drummer Art Blakey, with the added talents of contemporary artists, trumpeter Marquise Hill, Deshaun Jones on flute and saxophone, and Joel Ross on vibes. Beat scientist Micaiah McCraven from his album Deciphering the Message, opening the set. We're listening to jazz. I'm John Hill. Music from the Yellow Jackets, the album Raising Our Voice.

Some music from across the great pond by trombonist and conductor, in this case, Colm O, and vocalist Claire Martin. Their album is called Songs and Stories. The night we called it a day, the name of that tune. Colm O. His last name is spelled A-U. So it's Ow or O. Claire Martin with Nadine Taimori taking the sax solo on that tune. We opened the set with music from an album by clarinetist Harry Scholar. The album is called Living in Sound, the Music of Charles Mingus. And that was a Charles Mingus composition called Peggy's Blue Skylight. Harry Scholar with Kenny Barron at the piano. The bassist was Christian McBride. Jonathan Blake on drums. Nicholas Payton plays trumpet with a violin quartet. Megan Gould and Tomoko Omura on violins. Karen Waltich was the violist and the cellist Noah Hoffeld. Living in Sound, the Music of Charles Mingus from Harry Scholar. We're listening to jazz.

0: The Dave Brubeck Trio with Take the A-Train from the disc Live from Vienna, 1967. Now, they were a quartet when they played Hamburg, but Paul Desmond missed the flight to Vienna. So it was just Dave, Joe Morello on drums, and Eugene Wright on bass. Ahead of it, we heard from the 14 Jazz Orchestra a Chick Corea tune there called Blue Miles, featuring Jim Gassior at the piano. Ed Maino was the alto saxophonist, Ed Kaye on tenor sax, the 14 Jazz Orchestra from The Future Ain't What It Used to Be. And we began the set with organist Tony Monaco from the album Four Brothers, My Shining Hour, with Willie Barthel III on drums, Edwin Bayard was the saxophonist, and Kevin Turner, the guitarist. I'm John Hill. Thanks for joining me for Jazz. I'll see you later.
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2: For generations, jazz has tried to unravel the mystery of Charles Buddy Bolden, whose bold, fiery horn lines helped change the course of music history. By the turn of the century, Bolden was celebrated as the king of New Orleans music. Drawing on the city's rich mix of sounds, he reshaped them on the cornet, playing by ear and improvising with unmistakable style. His improvisational fire just set him apart. Sadly, Bolden's reign was short-lived. At just 30 years old, he was committed to an institution. But it was during that time the music he helped create found its name, jazz, and quickly spread across America and around the world. 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

0: Beethoven's Grand Fugue, one of the most astonishing pieces of music ever written, premiered to scathing reviews in March 1826, just 1 year before the composer's death. "Incomprehensible, like Chinese," said one reviewer. "An indecipherable, uncorrected horror," said composer and violinist Louis Spohr. Beethoven's publisher was so concerned, he asked that Beethoven write a different finale to his string quartet. Surprisingly, the notoriously stubborn composer agreed. Perhaps even Beethoven knew, on some level, that this enigmatic masterpiece was ahead of its time. In fact, the Grand Fugue was so far ahead of its time that it would take another 100 years before it was played with any regularity. None other than Igor Stravinsky claimed that it is an absolutely contemporary piece of music that will be contemporary forever. Indeed, some analysts see it as the forerunner of atonality and foreshadowing the 12-tone system of Arnold Schoenberg. Remarkably, the Grand Fugue looks forward and backward to the music of J.S. Bach. This is Beethoven's answer to Bach's magnum opus, The Art of Fugue. But Beethoven ups the ante, infusing Baroque counterpoint with fiendishly difficult rhythms, startling harmony and mammoth proportions, unleashing his full passion and fury, and leaving the listener breathless in its wake. The Grand Fugue, a testament to the indefatigable spirit and immortal genius of Beethoven, stands alone, unrivaled for nearly 200 years. At WRCJ, we pride ourselves on presenting masterworks, whether they're classical or jazz. 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

Kenny Barron at the piano with the ageless Roy Haynes on drums and Charlie Hayden playing bass. That tune, Wanton Spirit, it's the title track of a record produced by Kenny Barron in 1994, and the tune Wanton Spirit was written by one of Kenny Barron's former students, Canadian pianist Earl MacDonald. I'm Jana Lee Ross. You're listening to Jazz. Drop us a note and let us know how you like the jazz at jazznetwork@wfmt.com.

That is Bilbao's song from the mastermind arranger Gil Evans and his orchestra, Out of the Cool. Before that, David Sanborn on two tracks. The tune Monica Jane with Bill Frisell playing that kind of otherworldly guitar, and he wrote that tune. Before that, Take Six was doing the Doobie Brothers tune, Taking It to the Streets, and yes, we heard David Sanborn playing sax on that track as well. I'm Jana Lee Ross. You're listening to Jazz.

Two George Gershwin tunes back-to-back. Embraceable You, played by piano master Johnny Costa. Johnny Costa, not a big familiar name to everyone, but I bet you've heard his music. He was one of the great minds behind the music on the Mr. Rogers television show. Before that, from Gets a Go-Go. Don't you just want to be there if you have that sort of crazy beatnik soul? Takes you to 1964 Greenwich Village. Stan Getz playing Summertime, with him Gary Burton on vibes, Gene Cherico on bass, and Joe Hunt on drums. I'm Jana Lee Ross. You're listening to Jazz. Drop us an email and let us know what you like about the jazz. 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

Phil Lovano and Hank Jones recorded live at Dizzy's Club Coca-Cola. That was the Thelonious Monk tune, 4-in-1. Before that, Face Value from guitarist Steve Kahn. He wrote that tune, and that was Randy Brecker playing flugelhorn. I'm Jana Lee Ross. You're listening to Jazz. 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This is guitarist Tal Farlow.

That's Tal Farlow, recorded in 1955, playing a very swinging I Remember You. Thanks for listening to Jazz. I'm Janie Lee Ross, and we will let Tal Farlow play us out for the hour, a more romantic side of Tal Farlow playing Autumn Leaves.

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Benson's Rider. Mr. George Benson playing guitar with Lonnie Smith playing all that groovy organ, recorded in 1966 from the George Benson Cookbook. And yes, that whole record cooks. I'm Jana Lee Ross. You're listening to Jazz. 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

Guitarist Paul Bolenbeck leading that group, a samba treatment of Ain't No Mountain High Enough. And before that, Cyrus Chestnut from Cyrus Plays Elvis in His Heartbreak Hotel. Sounds like a kind of a twisted, moody place, if you ask me. You didn't ask, but I'm Jana Lee Ross, and you're listening to Jazz. Here's Karen Allison singing a song made famous by Anthony Newley in the 60s.

Joe Pass, all by himself, playing I Cover the Waterfront, a song from a 1933 film of the same name, one of those instances in which the song really has stayed more famous than the movie itself. Before that, a song from a movie that stayed very famous, that was Can You Read My Mind, the love theme from Superman, music composed by John Williams and played there in a very pretty trio of Bobby Hutcherson on vibes, Jerry Allen playing piano, Christian McBride playing bass. And before that, There's No Such Thing as Love, Karen Allison singing that love song. I'm Jana Lee Ross. You're listening to Jazz. Here's another snippet from that Paul Bolenbeck record, Soul Grooves, featuring all Motown tunes. A very fresh take on My Girl.

Sometimes one bass player just isn't enough, so you get two, and that's what happened on this record called Super Bass. Ray Brown on bass with his protege John Clayton on bass, and that tune was called Righteous Boogie Bass. I'm Jana Lee Ross. You're listening to Jazz. Drop us an email and let us know what you like about the jazz. 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This is pianist Lynn Ariel with her trio.

The classic Coltrane Quartet playing Say It Over and Over Again from Coltrane Ballads. That's McCoy Tyner on piano, Jimmy Garrison on bass, Elvin Jones playing drums, and yes, Train playing tenor sax. Before that, Lynn Ariely and her trio playing Beautiful Love. I'm Jana Lee Ross. You're listening to Jazz. And now a serenade from the man I call Mr. Romance. I think this is the smoothest male vocalist in all of jazz, Johnny Hartman.

You understand why I call him Mr. Romance now. Gentlemen, when in doubt, just break out the Johnny Hartman. That was Johnny Hartman singing The Very Thought of You. I'm Jana Lee Ross. Thanks for listening to Jazz with me. And now we'll hear a little encore from guitar virtuoso Joe Pass giving his take on the very romantic song, The Very Thought of You.

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1: In 1969, Estonian-born composer Ervo Pärt, in a musical crisis, withdrew from public life. He abandoned 20th century techniques and looked to Gregorian chant in search of his musical voice. Emerging after 8 long years, he developed the concept of tintinnabuli, Latin for little bell, and presented Fur Elina, his first composition in that style, an expression of consolation to a mother behind the Soviet Iron Curtain, separated from her daughter. During those years of Pärt's seclusion, an 18-year-old guitar prodigy from Kansas City, Pat Metheny, burst onto the international jazz scene. Since then, Metheny has built a reputation as an innovative jazz master, winning 20 Grammy Awards in 12 different categories. Throughout his career, Metheny has championed new sonorities and technology for his instrument, including the Picasso guitar, a 42-string guitar with 4 necks built by Canadian luthier Linda Manzer. In 2021, Metheny made his debut as a classical composer with the album Road to the Sun, an homage to the breathtaking expanse of Glacier National Park. But the most breathtaking expanse may be its final track, in which Metheny performs Fur Elina by Ervo Pärt on the Picasso guitar, uniting the voices of 3 musical visionaries. As Metheny says, music is infinite and open. Like Pat Metheny and Ervo Pärt, WRCJ connects you to the breathtaking expanse of all music, from classical to jazz. I'm Krista Grix, thanking you for your support.
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Ingrid Jensen on the trumpet leading that group, and that was her tune Wood Carvings. A really terrific rhythm section with her on this record. Dwayne Bruno on bass, Bill Stewart playing drums, and George Colligan playing keys. I'm Jana Lee Ross, and you're listening to Jazz.

Isn't it really great to hear a cool stripped-down duo like that? Two of the greats. Ron Carter on bass and Houston Person playing sax. The tune, Memories of You. Before that, from Standards in Norway, Keith Jarrett live with his dedicated sidemen of Gary Peacock on bass, Jack DeJohnette on drums. They were playing I Hear a Rhapsody. I'm Jana Lee Ross. You're listening to Jazz. Get in touch with us at our email. Let us know what you like about the jazz. Our email address is jazznetwork@wfmt.com. And now from a record called Great Scott, this is the great Shirley Scott playing the Hammond B3 organ.

two tracks from Shirley Scott. The first one on the instrument she's most known for, the organ, playing the Antonio Carlos Jobim tune, Triste. And after that, she's playing piano with Mickey Roker on drums and Arthur Harper on bass. The tune, Yours Is My Heart Alone. I'm Jana Lee Ross. You're listening to Jazz. Yours Is My Heart Alone is from the German operetta The Land of Smiles, composed by Franz Lehár, but Shirley Scott just gave it quite a swinging twist. Let's hear what violinist Itzhak Perlman does with that tune. By the way, he's got a little bit of a swinger with him, Oscar Peterson.

That's a tune written by Sam Jones, Unit 7. And Sam Jones himself was playing bass with Lewis Hayes on drums, the brothers Adderley, Cannonball on alto, and Nat on cornet, and Joe Zawinul playing keys. They were recorded in 1961. And before that tune, we heard that same band playing with Nancy Wilson. That tune, Asleepin' Bee, music by Harold Arlen and lyrics by Truman Capote. I'm Jane Lee Ross. You're listening to Jazz.

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1: Harry Bradford was born in 1893. He grew up in Atlanta, where by age 12 he was playing piano and winning cakewalk contests in the Red Light District. He left home with a traveling minstrel show in 1907, and in 1917 he settled in New York, determined to make a living as a songwriter and publisher. Bradford seen the huge crowds for blues singers like Ma Rainey and Bessie Smith on the Southern Black Vaudeville circuit, and he was certain there was a huge market for their records. But the companies were reticent. Wilbur Sweatman and W.C. Handy had broken the color barrier with their black orchestras, but both were turned down when they asked to add vocalists. In February of 1920, Bradford met with OK Records. Its founder was German immigrant Otto K. Heinemann. OK was a play on his initials. OK catered to niche markets and immigrant communities, which helped Bradford's pitch. OK recorded two of Bradford's songs with Mamie Smith, a cabaret singer Bradford was managing. She was backed by OK's White Studio Orchestra. On a Friday, 6 months later, Bradford finally asked OK's Fred Hagar how the record was doing. He replied, "Well enough that we want Mamie back in the studio on Monday." Bradford upped the ante by suggesting she record with a black band. "What band?" Hagar asked. Bradford didn't have a band, so on the spot he made up the name Jazz Hounds. Bradford cobbled together the band Friday night, rehearsed them Saturday, rehearsed Mamie on Sunday, and they all showed up either drunk or hungover on Monday morning. The songs to be recorded were It's Right Here for You and Harlem Blues. OK suggested that the title Harlem Blues might limit its marketability, so Bradford said to call it Crazy Blues. Crazy Blues not only broke the color barrier, it blew the doors off record shops and sent the record companies scrambling to find their own blues singers. It paved the way for Ma and Bessie and all who followed, from Alberta Hunter to Billie Holiday, Dinah Washington, and Ella Fitzgerald. I'm John Penny with American Musical Notes.
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0: Oscar Peterson at the piano, Dizzy Gillespie playing trumpet. The tune was Caravan. And before that, Pat Martino on guitar, recorded live at Yoshi's Club in Oakland. With him, Joey DeFrancesco playing organ and Billy Hart on drums. That was Pat Martino's tune, El Hombre. I'm Jana Lee Ross. 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

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Don't snap for a sieve and live clean. 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

That tune was Syndrome, written by pianist Carla Bley. Her husband, Steve Swallow, was playing bass on that recording. And also in the band, Gary Burton on vibes, Makoto Ozone playing piano, and Mike Hyman on drums. Before that, Andy Bay recorded live with Kenny Washington on drums, Peter Washington on bass, a Gershwin tune from Porgy and Bess, It Ain't Necessarily So, and that's the title track of that fantastic live CD. I'm Jane Lee Ross, and you're listening to Jazz.

to come home to. You'd be so nice by the fire.

Great Arrangements by Billy May, recorded in 1959. That is my own personal goddess of swing, Anita O'Day, from Anita O'Day Swings Cole Porter. You're listening to Jazz.

That was the guitarist Emily Remler, who produced a lot of fantastic music in her short life. That was recorded in 1988, just a couple of years before her death at age 32. The tune Hot House, with Hank Jones on piano, Buster Williams on bass, and Marvin Smitty Smith on drums. Before that, we heard from the Gil Evans Orchestra the tune Where Flamingos Fly. You're listening to Jazz. 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

Killer Joe from a record called Super Bass. Two bass players on that, Ray Brown with his protege John Clayton. Also on that record, the swing guitar legend Freddie Green came to fame in the Count Basie band. This record was recorded in the late 80s. It was one of Freddie Green's last recordings. I'm Jana Lee Ross. You're listening to Jazz. Here's another sampling from that record, hearing an up-close and personal duet between bassist Ray Brown and John Clayton.

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Organist Tony Monaco from his album Four Brothers with a song called One for Everyone, written by the guitarist here, Kevin Turner. Edwin Bayard was the saxophonist, Willie B. Bartho III, the drummer. Tony Monaco from Four Brothers opens this jazz hour. I'm your host, John Hill.

Music from pianist Chick Corea, the title track from his Inner Space album with saxophonist Joe Farrell, trumpeter Woody Shaw. The bassist was Steve Swallow, and Joe Chambers, the drummer. That was preceded by former Chick Corea sideman Steve Davis, trombonist Steve Davis from an album titled Think Ahead, with a tune inspired by Chick's song 500 Miles High, a tune called Atmosphere, with Steve Wilson on alto sax, Jimmy Green on tenor, Larry Willis was the pianist, Peter Washington on bass, and the drummer, Lewis Nash. Trombonist Steve Davis from Think Ahead, opening the set. I'm John Hill. We are listening to jazz. This is Sonata from keyboardist Sean Michael Giddings and the album Red Willow.

Music from saxophonist Houston Person and his album I'm Just a Lucky So-and-So, performing a song written by the guitarist on this date, Rodney Jones, called Song for a Rainbow, with Kenny Washington on drums. Matthew Parrish was the bassist, pianist Lafayette Harris, and on trumpet, Eddie Allen. That was preceded by The Godfathers of Groove, better known as organist Reuben Wilson, drummer Bernard Pretty Purdy, and guitarist Grant Green Jr. That was a Grant Green Jr. tune called Summer Sun from The Godfathers of Groove. And we began the set with Catherine Russell. Vocalist Catherine Russell's album is called Send for Me. It's a collection of tunes that she more or less grew up with, coming from a musical family with bandleader Lewis Russell as her dad and her mom, vocalist guitarist Carline Ray. We heard a tune that she heard sung by Dinah Washington, the only recording of which is from a live performance by Dinah, the tune Million Dollar Smile, with Sean Mason at the piano, the bassist on the set Tal Ronan, drummer Mark McLean, and guitarist Matt Munisteri. Catherine Russell from Send For Me to start that set. We're listening to jazz

0: John Coltrane's Giant Steps from conguero Pancho Sanchez and his Latin jazz band. Ahead of it, John Hendricks and the All-Stars from an album called Boppin' at the Blue Note, Get Me to the Church on Time. The All-Stars including saxophonists Red Holloway and Benny Golson. And we began the set with pianist Bill O'Connell from the album A Change Is Gonna Come. That was Locomotive. With Lincoln Goines on bass, Steve Jordan was the drummer, and Pedrito Martinez on percussion. I'm John Hill. Thanks for joining me for jazz. I'll see you later.
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2: The year 1791 found Wolfgang Amadeus Mozart in a compositional fervor, as if he knew his life would soon end. His creativity gave birth to two operas, a piano concerto, the motet Ave Verum Corpus, and his Requiem in D minor. But his final work, written just weeks before his death, was the clarinet concerto in A major, the high watermark of Mozart's considerable talents, and a tribute to his friendship with the clarinetist Anton Stadler. Stadler's artistry was renowned, and Mozart sang his praises. Never should I have thought that a clarinet could be capable of imitating the human voice as it was imitated by you, he wrote to Stadler. Indeed, your instrument has so soft and lovely a tone that no one can resist it. The joy and merriment of these two friends can be heard throughout this delightful work. But all was not a bed of roses between Stadler and Mozart. Mozart was generous to a fault with his friend, and Stadler knew how to take advantage of him. Stadler commissioned the concerto, then never paid for the commission. He convinced Mozart, who had debts of his own, to pay for his four-year concert tour with the concerto. Then, on tour, Stadler either lost or pawned the original score to pay for his many gambling debts. The score has never been found. Mozart died at 35, just weeks after the premiere, and never heard the concerto performed. Regardless, the clarinet concerto is a masterpiece of musical brilliance. In the words of retired Detroit Symphony,
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4: And so we begin another week together. Good morning, I'm Dave Wagner. We'll get to the music, like, right now. The Suite for String Orchestra by Herbert Howells. We have the City of London Symphonia and Richard Hickox.

Music of Herbert Howells. He wrote that in 1942 for the Jacques Orchestra, the Suite for String Orchestra, with Richard Hickox and the City of London Sinfonia. Good Monday morning to you, on this day. Some birthdays. Joseph Michael Haydn, younger brother of Franz Joseph, born on this date in 1737. Luigi Cherubini, opera composer, born on this date in 1760. Clayton Moore, the actor who starred as the Lone Ranger, born on this date in 1914. And Pope Leo XIV, born Robert Francis Prevost in Chicago, the first pope from the United States, born on this date in 1955. We have for you right now music of Francis Poulenc, the Sonata for Piano Four Hands, music from 1938. Two brothers play it here for you, Anthony and Joseph Paratore.

The Paratori brothers, Joseph and Anthony Paratori, playing that sonata for piano four hands by Francis Poulenc. Hey, let's take a look at our weather forecast for this Monday. 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Mostly sunny today, a high of around 74 degrees. And sunrise this morning at 7:11 a.m. Sunset tonight, 7:45 p.m. with cloudy skies tonight, 64 overnight, the low temperature. Chance of showers tomorrow, a high 85 degrees. And then Wednesday, partly sunny, a high 76 degrees. Sergio Azzolini is going to play his bassoon with the Period Instrument Ensemble, Ora Suave Cremona. This is the Bassoon Concerto in E-flat major by Antonio Vivaldi.

0: Tony's music. Antonio Vivaldi, a bassoon concerto in E-flat major. You know, he wrote more than 39 of these. Sergio Azzolini, the bassoon player, and the ensemble Laura Suave Cremona. Talking about composers on the stage in 1741, George Friedrich Handel completes Messiah. Yes, he began writing this famous oratorio August 22nd, 1741, and finished it in an astonishing 24 days. Also on this date, Francis Scott Key writes the Star Spangled Banner. That was in 1814. And September 14th, 1914, W.C. Handy copyrights the song The St. Louis Blues.
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0: 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Thanks again for everyone that contributes and to all of our underwriters and supporters. Haley Taylor here this morning at 10 o'clock. She's starting off with a musical remembrance of a vacation that Tchaikovsky took to Italy in the winter of 1879, the Capriccio Italian. A box lunch today, yeah, the Great Fugue in G Minor, BWV 542, originally for organ, transcribed for the orchestra by William Smith, played by the Philadelphia Orchestra in Eugene, Normandy. Peter Wharf here at 2 p.m. this afternoon, beginning with music of Samuel Arnold, who was an English contemporary of Haydn. And, of course, it's exploring music at 6 p.m. Every day, Monday through Friday, and then jazz tonight at 7 p.m., with John Hill, right here on the radio. Music of Isaac Albéniz right now. This is the Iberia Suite for guitar and orchestra. Again, music originally for piano, but arranged here by Leo Brower. Timo Korhonen, the guitar player, with the Tampere Philharmonic Orchestra, and Tuomas Olila,

0: Music of the Spanish composer Isaac Albeda, the foremost composer of the post-Romantic era in Spain, who also really exerted a significant influence on his contemporaries and younger composers, probably best known for his piano works that incorporate Spanish folk music idioms and elements. And interestingly enough, even though we think of him as the leading composer of the guitar, he never wrote anything for the guitar. In fact, all of the pieces that we hear by Enrique Granados are transcriptions for the guitar, like that Iberia Suite, originally for piano, arranged there by Leo Brower and played by Timo Korhonen, the guitarist, and the Tampere Philharmonic Orchestra. Another great hour of classical music is just ready to be broadcast, so why don't we do that, okay? Music of Verdi, we've got Leif Ove Odsnes playing the music of Chopin, and music by our birthday composer, Luigi Cherubini. 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

Well, he needed something more forceful. And as destiny would have it, he wrote that overture. Daniel Barenboim and the West Eastern Divan Orchestra. Good morning. I'm Dave Wagner. It is a Monday morning and taking a look at today in history. The first lighthouse in America is lit in Boston Harbor on Brewster Island.

Happy birthday to Maria Luigi Carlo Zanobbio Salvatore Cherubini, Italian classical and romantic composer. His most significant pieces are operas and sacred music. In fact, Beethoven regarded Cherubini as the greatest living composer of his era. And there's some instrumental music by Maria Luigi Carlo Zanobbio Salvatore Cherubini. Got to give his full name on his birthday, for heaven's sakes. Sonata number 2 in F major for horn and strings. Barry Tuckwell played the horn, the Academy of St. Martin in the Fields, and Neville Mariner. I'm Dave Wagner with the music here on this Monday morning as we start off another work week together. The King Singers here with this traditional Scottish ballad.

Traditional Scottish ballad, the Eriskay Love Lilt, adapted from a Gaelic lament. And Eriskay is actually an island, small island in the Outer Hebrides of Scotland. And that's where the song originates because, well, I guess people were sad on that island of Eriskay. And they needed a love lilt. So we had it there for you. The King Singers with guitarist Manuel Borrego. Aaron Copland's music right now. I'm going to go to the movies. This is New England Countryside, originally part of a 1939 documentary film, The City, which was shown at the 1939 New York's World's Fair. The London Sinfonietta here in Elgar Haworth.

0: Music from a 1939 documentary film, The City, which was shown at the 1939 New York's World's Fair. And that is New England Countryside, a disc of movie music by Aaron Copland, Elgar Howarth, and the London Sinfonietta on WRCJ-FM and HD1 Detroit. 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The AGO is a national organization, and the Detroit chapter is one of the largest in the country, first founded in 1910. 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
0: Haley's here this morning at 10 o'clock, starting things off with the music of Tchaikovsky, and it's the Philadelphia Orchestra and Eugene Normandy all showing up today at noon to provide you with your box lunch and music from The Great Fantasia and Fugue, BWV 542, four organ transcribed by William Smith, who for many years was the keyboard player with the Philadelphia Orchestra. That's coming up this morning right here at 10 o'clock and then also at noon. The Jubilee Overture, or what was called the Jubel Overture by Carl Maria von Weber. And if you recognize the tune here, well, it quotes God Save the King, which was widely used by various states in Germany in the 19th century. And of course, we know it. The tune here is My Country, 'Tis of Thee. Raphael Kubelek and the Bavarian Radio Symphony Orchestra.

The Jubel, or Jubilee Overture. Carl Maria von Weber wrote that in 1818. The Bavarian Radio Symphony Orchestra and Raphael Kubelek. We've got music of Franz Liszt right now, and this is the Hungarian Rhapsody number 1 for orchestra, which corresponds to number 14 out of the 19 Hungarian Rhapsodies he wrote for solo piano. We've got Zubin Mehta here and the Israel Philharmonic Orchestra.

0: WRCJFM and HD1 Detroit. Franz Liszt wrote 19 solo piano pieces called Hungarian Rhapsodies, and he orchestrated 5 of them, as memory serves. Well, the famous one is that one, the Hungarian Rhapsody number 1, which corresponds to number 14 of the solo piano rhapsody. Zubin Mehta there, and the Israel Philharmonic Orchestra. Coming up here on the radio, another great hour of classical music, music of Jean-Philippe Rameau. We've Kent Nagano here with Charles Richard Amelin with the music of Chopin. And of course, as always, our morning Sue's alarm. 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

The overture to a rare comic opera by Jean-Philippe Rameau, the overture to Platé from 1745, about an unattractive water nymph who nevertheless manages to make Juno jealous. And if you can do that, wow, that's pretty impressive. Les Talens Lyriques and Christophe Rousset played that music. Good morning, I'm Dave Wagner. It is a Monday morning, the 14th day of September. It's a big, I mean, a big holiday here. I'm talking National Cream-Filled Donut Day. That's right. Boy, haven't you been waiting for this one to come around? So National Cream-Filled Donut Day, you know what you need to do. You need to get the donuts. I personally would have them pre-filled for you so you won't be late for work. And bring in, I don't know, bring in 10, 11, 12 dozen, you know, for your friends. Or if you've got a large appetite, you're going to be all set for today. We're all set for this. Music of Chopin, the Larghetto, the slow movement from the Piano Concerto No. 2 in F minor. We have Charles Richard Amelin, the pianist, and the Montreal Symphony Orchestra, and Kent Nagano.

Frédéric Chopin was about 20 years old when he finished his piano concerto number 2 in F minor and performed it in March of 1830 with himself as soloist. It was the second of his piano concertos to be published, but actually it was written before the piano concerto number 1. So even though it's designated to number 2, it was written first. Glad we could clear that up. I don't want there to be any upset about that. Charles Richard Amelin, the pianist, and the Montreal Symphony Orchestra, and Kent Nakano. Well, here it is. Already time to be awake, right? I mean, we've just had sunrise here a few minutes ago. Yeah, the days are getting shorter, but hey, that doesn't mean that our tasks are lessening in any way. So we've got to be awake. We got to be ready. We have to have our morning snooze alarm.

Well, there is some Michigan-made music for you, and we have the Royal Swedish Navy Band with Keith Bryan come ashore and play it for us. Music from 1881, The Wolverine March. Actually, little is known about the circumstances which gave rise to Sousa writing that march. It was dedicated respectfully to His Excellency, the Honorable David H. Jerome, Governor of Michigan and staff. And according to an inscription on the sheet music, it was first performed by the U.S. Marine Band at a reception given by the Michigan State Association in Washington on March 2nd, 1881. So, tip of the hat from John Philip Sousa to all of us here in Michigan, your wake-up call, your morning Sousa alarm. We'll have another one for you tomorrow morning because that's the kind of people we are. We've got music of Johann Michael Haydn, younger brother of Franz Joseph Haydn. It's his birthday today, by the way. Symphony No. 36 in B-flat major, the German Chamber Orchestra, and Johannes Goretzky.

Music of the younger brother of the Austrian composer of the classical period, Joseph Haydn. We're talking Johann Michael Haydn, born on this date, 1737, on September the 14th. He was 5 years younger than his more famous brother. And a fine composer in his own right. The Symphony No. 36 in B-flat major by Haydn, Johannes Goretzky, and the German Chamber Orchestra. Now, one brother's music should be followed by another brother's music. So, guess what? Yes, I got music of the big brother, Franz Joseph Haydn, right now. This is the Symphony No. 30 in C major. That's right. A twin spin, as they used to say back in the days of AM rock and roll radio. A twin spin of Haydn symphonies here. The Symphony No. 30 in C major with Philharmonia Hungarica and Antal Doradi.

They recorded all of the Franz Joseph Haydn symphonies in 1960. That is the Philharmonia Hungarica recording with Aldo Alderotti of the Symphony No. 30 in C major, known as the Alleluia Symphony because the nickname comes from the Gregorian Alleluia chant that is quoted in the first movement. You probably recognize that, I'm sure. So there you have it. Back-to-back Haydns for you. Franz Joseph Haydn Symphony No. 30, preceded by the Symphony No. 36 by his younger brother, Johann Michael Haydn, whose birthday is today.

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We've got music of Elmer Bernstein right now. This is the Overture for Chorus and Orchestra from the Hallelujah Trail, written for a widescreen Western comedy about a wagon train of whiskey on its way to Denver in 1867. Burt Lancaster was in this, Pamela Tiffin, Brian Keith, Lee Remick, and we have the Crouch End Festival Chorus, City of Prague Philharmonic Orchestra here, and Nick Rain.

Nick Rain and the City of Prague Philharmonic Orchestra and chorus there, and music from a 1965 widescreen comedy Western film called The Hallelujah Trail. Well, what would be better than to follow that with Leonard Cohen's Hallelujah, originally appearing on the album Various Positions, not successful at first, but today, one of Leonard Cohen's best-known songs. Craig Ogden plays the guitar.

Guitarist Craig Ogden playing Leonard Cohen's Alleluia. And speaking of that, today is the date that George Frideric Handel completed Messiah. This is the 285th anniversary of that monumental oratorio by Haydn. He began writing it on August 22nd, 1741, finished it in an astonishing 24 days. Is this probably the most famous chorus of all times? The Hallelujah Chorus for Messiah. Robert Shaw and the Cleveland Orchestra Chorus and Orchestra. Recording made in Severance Hall in September of 1961.

0: WRCJ FM and HD1 Detroit, the Hallelujah Chorus for Messiah. Messiah completed on this date, September 14th, 1741, by Handel in an astonishing 24 days. Robert Shaw, the Cleveland Orchestra, and chorus. 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

Music of Alexander Borodin, the Overture to Prince Igor with Constantine Silvestri and the Philharmonia Orchestra. Tragically, Borodin died in 1887 before he finished the opera Prince Igor, actually before he physically wrote down this overture on manuscript paper. And the overture was put together by Alexander Glazunov after he had heard Borodin play through it on the piano once with the themes that he wanted. So it's also the music of Alexander Glazunov, who remember the themes and kind of weave them together into that overture. So we have it. And thanks to both Alexander Borodin and Alexander Glazunov. And thanks to you for tuning in here and sharing music with me on this Monday morning. I'm Dave Wagner. It is a Monday that I think is worth celebrating. Why? Because it's National Cream-Filled Donut Day. I know you don't need any more information than that. You know, of course, what you need to do. Peter Warlock's music here, 5 folk song preludes for solo piano. John McCabe plays the piano.

Pianist John McCabe, five folk song preludes by Peter Warlock, and those tunes probably of Celtic origin. We have music next to Beethoven, the third movement here, the Scherzando from his string quartet number 12 in E-flat major, opus 127. Peter Ungen here and his pals from the Tokyo String Quartet.

Beethoven's music, and that's the Scherzando, the third movement of the string quartet, number 12 in E-flat major, the Tokyo String Quartet. Weather forecast for today. Going to be a nice day today. Sunshine, a high of around 74 degrees. Cloudy skies tonight, 64. And then maybe a chance of some showers moving in here tomorrow afternoon after 2 p.m. Otherwise, partly sunny for Tuesday and a high 85 degrees. Let's go to the movies right now. This is music from a film, kind of a wacky film, The Curious Case of Benjamin Button. Alexander Desplat wrote the film score, and we've got the composer leading the studio musicians.

Music from an American epic romantic fantasy drama film, The Curious Case of Benjamin Button, based on a short story by F. Scott Fitzgerald, a film that starred Brad Pitt as a man who ages in reverse and Cate Blanchett as his love interest throughout his life. And we had the music there from that film score. Alexander Desplat provided the film score. He also provided the orchestra conducting the studio musicians there. Glad you can hum along with this. I love this particular chorus because, quite frankly, I know all of the words. The humming chorus from Madame Butterfly, music of Puccini. We've got the Choral Union of the University Musical Society, and we have the Detroit Symphony Orchestra and Neyme Yerevi.

0: The Humming Chorus from Madame Butterfly. Hope you were able to, you know, hum along. Giacomo Puccini's music, the Choral Union of the University Musical Society, the Detroit Symphony Orchestra, and Naomi Irvie. And I'm looking forward to our new season of broadcasts, our Friday morning concerts with the Detroit Symphony Orchestra. 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
0: Yes, thank you, Haley. She's here this morning at 10 o'clock with music of Tchaikovsky to start things off, the Capriccio Italian. That was a piece of music that Tchaikovsky wrote after he returned to Russia after a winter vacation in Italy in the summer of 1879. Your box lunch today at noon with Haley, Peter Wharf at 2 p.m. with the Drive Time Elixir, exploring music at 6 o'clock. And then jazz tonight and every night at 7 p.m. John Hill entertains tonight at 7 here on the radio. We have the Village Dance here, number 7 from Picturesque Pieces for solo piano by Emmanuel Chabrier. And it is Catherine Stott playing the piano for us.

Catherine Stott playing the piano there, the village dance from Picturesque Pieces by Emmanuel Chabrier, composed actually while Chabrier was on vacation at a seaside resort in a little town in Normandy. We've got music here of Mario Castelnuovo Tedesco, the first movement of his Piano Concerto No. 1 in G minor, Opus 46. Alessandro Marangoni, the pianist, and Andrew Magrelia and the Malmo Symphony Orchestra on 90.9 FM.

0: WRCJ FM and HD One Detroit. Music from 1927, 99 years ago. See, I did that math in my head where there's not a lot up there to get in the way. Alessandro Marangoni, the pianist, the Malmö Symphony Orchestra, Andrew Magrelia. Yes, music from that piano concerto, number one in G minor by Tedesco. Coming up, another great hour of classical music. Hey, don't you want to hear it? We've got it for you. St. Louis Symphony Orchestra with Leonard Slatka and the Detroit Symphony Orchestra with Paul Perret. And music of our birthday composer, Luigi Cherubini.
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1: Good morning, I'm Dave Wagner, and hey, the buck stops here. That's right. We start off with the music of Dudley Buck, the festival overture on the Star-Spangled Banner. We've got the St. Louis Symphony Orchestra and Leonard Slatkin.

organist and composer Dudley Buck, who wrote actually two separate works based on the Star Spangled Banner, that festival overture for orchestra, and also a theme and variations for solo organ. Dudley Buck was a very fine organist in his own right. So there's Leonard Slatkin, the St. Louis Symphony Orchestra, playing the music of Dudley here on the radio on a Monday morning, September the 14th. I'm Dave Wagner, and hey, taking a look at today in history. The first lighthouse in America is lit in Boston Harbor on Brewster Island on this date in 1716. Not only was it lit for the first time on this date in 1716, but the next morning, you know, someone has to go out there and blow out the light. It's a big job, too. Francis Scott Key composed the lyrics to The Star-Spangled Banner on this date in 1814. And wait for this one, The Waltons premiere on television on this date in 1972. Here's the Adagio from the Symphony No. 2 in E minor by Rachmaninoff, Paul Perret with the Detroit Symphony Orchestra.

0: Wow, a recording made in Ford Auditorium, March 18th, 1957. The third movement, the Adagio from the Symphony No. 2 by Rachmaninoff, Paul Perret, and the DSO right here on the radio, 90.9 FM.
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0: Next on the radio, music by a composer that Beethoven regarded during his lifetime as the greatest living composer of his era. I'm talking about Luigi Cherubini, Italian classical and romantic composer, born on this date, September 14, 1760. Okay, I'm going to give you his full name. It's so musical. Maria Luigi Carlo Zanobbio Salvatore Cherubini. Or if you want to know him by his initials, MLCZSC. That's right. We have his Sonata No. 3 in B-flat major. Stefano Michelli plays the piano.

Stefano Maccelli, and music of our birthday composer, Maria Cherubini, born on this date, September 14th, 1760, a sonata number 3 in B flat major. Let's conclude our time with some Beethoven this morning. The trio for piano, violin, and cello in C minor. This is the Opus 1 of Beethoven, his first published work. Isaac Stern, the violinist, Eugene Istomin, the pianist, Leonard Rose plays the cello.

WRCJ FM and HD1 Detroit. Isaac Stern, Leonard Rose, and Eugene Istomin, a trio for piano, violin, and cello in C minor by Beethoven himself. I'm Dave Wagner myself. Thank you so much for letting me play music here for you on this Monday morning as we begin another week of enjoying classical music together. Haley Taylor's here right now with Midday Music. I'll see you tomorrow morning at 5 a.m. right here on the radio.

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1: Good morning and welcome to Midday Music. I'm Haley Taylor. Thanks so much for tuning in on this Monday morning. Happy start of the week to you, 14th of September. And we're gonna begin with some Pyotr Tchaikovsky, Capriccio Italien. Now, Tchaikovsky's in the middle of winter during this piece of music. He had just got out of Russia and spent several months in Rome. And instead of sightseeing, he was collecting sounds. In a letter to his patron, he explained that he was working on an Italian piece built from Italian folk melodies, some taken from published collections, but others that he'd heard on the streets during carnival season. Even that trumpet call that you're going to hear at the very beginning of this piece had a real world source. According to Tchaikovsky's brother, Modest, it was a military signal from barracks near Tchaikovsky's hotel. He sketched it in January and February of 1880 and finished the orchestration in Russia in May and conducted the premiere in December. This is Eric Kunzel conducting the Cincinnati Symphony Orchestra and Pyotr Tchaikovsky's Capriccio Italien.

0: Tchaikovsky began it during the winter in Rome in 1880, borrowing tunes and music from the streets, but also from collections. He originally called it Italian Fantasia, but Capriccio Italien became the title. That was a performance by the Cincinnati Symphony Orchestra, conducted by Eric Kunzel. Stay tuned on WRCJ. We have Michael Haydn coming up next. After that, music of Bach. We have your box lunch at 12 o'clock. But for the end of the 10 o'clock hour, we'll have music of C.P.E. Bach. That's on the way. Stay tuned.
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0: Michael Haydn oftentimes gets introduced as Joseph Haydn's younger brother, but he had a substantial career all his own and spent more than 40 years working in the city of Salzburg. He arrived there in 1763, taking a position at the court of the archbishop. About 6 months later, Michael dated the autograph of this symphony, January 25th, 1764, his symphony in E major. So it's an early Salzburg work, written in three movements, Allegro, Adantino, and a finale. We're going to hear it performed today by the Slovak Chamber Orchestra, conducted by Bohdan Farkal, Haydn's Symphony No. 7 in E major.

Music of Michael Haydn, dating back to January 25th, 1764, only about 6 months after Haydn had arrived in Salzburg. And if you're keeping score at home, that's Symphony 7 in the Schumann catalog, and it's 5 in the older catalog. There was a little bit of confusing with the numbers. 5 comes from Lothar Perger's 1907 catalog. Later scholarship by Charles Schumann reorganized Michael Haydn's symphonies chronologically, making the symphony number 7. But you may see it as number 5 sometimes. Anyhow, for us today, it's number 7. Music of Michael Haydn performed by the Slovak Chamber Orchestra, conducted by Bohdan Farkas. This next piece of music is not numbered at all. It's music of C.P.E. Bach, his Flute Concerto in G major.

0: CPE Bach spent nearly three decades working for Frederick the Great in Berlin, and Frederick happened to be an enthusiastic flute player. So you might assume this concerto was written specifically for the king's instrument, but it wasn't. The G major concerto, which dates back to 1755, was originally music for a concerto for organ and harpsichord. He later reworked it for flute. That's something Bach did repeatedly, learned it from his dad. Several of his concertos survive in different versions for keyboard and cello and flute. But today we heard it in flute. Patrick Galois as a soloist, joining the Toronto Camerata, conducted by Kevin Mallon, CPE Bach's Flute Concerto in G major. And of course, we have more Bach on the way. We always play Johann Sebastian Bach at 12 o'clock for your Bach's lunch. But we'll start this next hour with music of Cherubini. Stay tuned. We have an overture to one of his operas on the way.
1: 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Hi, I'm Dave Wagner. Isn't it true, as you get older, you can't believe how fast time passes? 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
0: I'm Haley Taylor. It's Midday Music. Thanks so much for tuning in. As you start your week, we're entering into the second hour of the program here on WRCJ, and we're going to begin with music of Luigi Boccherini, who built his career around Italian opera, spent some time in London, and then settled in Paris. And in 1788, he wrote his very first opera in French. It's called Demophoon, which you may think is the king that Demeter tried to make immortal, if you're thinking of mythology, but that's actually a different Demophoon. Cherubini's opera is based on Demofonte, with a French libretto by Jean Marmontel. It's actually King of Thrace. It premiered at the Paris Opera on December 2nd, 1788, and this puts Cherubini in Paris less than a year before the French Revolution. The city would remain his home for the rest of his life. Here it is performed by the National Orchestra of St. Cecilia, conducted by Myung Won Chung. This is the overture to Cherubini's Demophoon.

0: Premiered at the Paris Opera in December 1788, De Maufun was Cherubini's first French opera, an early step toward the Parisian career that would eventually produce his later works that he became famous for. Again, the overture performed by the National Academy Orchestra of St. Cecilia, that was De Maufun. We have a little bit of a break, and then we're back with music of William Alwyn, his Piano Concerto No. 1, coming up.
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William Alwyn wrote his first piano concerto in 1930 for somebody he'd known since his student days. Alwyn and piano soloist Clifford Curzon had been classmates at London's Royal Academy of Music. And after hearing Curzon give a recital, Alwyn wrote him a letter saying that the performance had inspired him to write a big work worthy of his friend's abilities. The result was this concerto, which Alwyn later remembered as one of the more adventurous works of his early career. It's his Piano Concerto No. 1, performed today by piano soloist Howard Shelley, joining Richard Hickox as Hickox conducts the London Symphony Orchestra.

Alwyn wrote that piece in 1930 for his old Royal Academy classmate Clifford Curzon. Curzon gave the premiere the following year with Alwyn himself on the podium. So what a fun way to share a project with a friend, a concerto that began as one young musician writing something for an exceptionally talented friend, and now here we have it, all these years later. Today performed by Howard Shelley on the piano, with Richard Hickox conducting the London Symphony Orchestra, again William Alwyn's first piano concerto. From the piano now to the wind ensemble. Dvořák wrote this serenade for winds very quickly, 14 days actually, from January 4th all the way through the 18th. And we actually know what sent him home to start writing. Near the end of 1877, Dvořák visited Vienna and heard the Vienna Philharmonic perform Mozart's great B-flat serenade for winds. When he returned to Prague, he immediately began his own contribution to that tradition. So that's where the Serenade for Winds in D minor began. He actually conducted the premiere himself in Prague, 1878. It was his first independent concert devoted to his own music, so an important turning point in his career. Here's the Vienna Philharmonic performing Dvorak's Serenade in D minor.

Dvorak wrote the entire piece in just 2 weeks, shortly after hearing Mozart's wind music in Vienna. And despite the usual shorthand serenade for winds, that ensemble also includes cello and double bass, supporting the wind instruments. Dvorak's Serenade for Winds in D minor, performed there by the Vienna Philharmonic Orchestra. Hey, why not stay with a serenade? Up next, we've got another one. Music of Josef Suk, his Serenade for Strings in E flat.

0: Now, there was a reason I played those pieces back to back. We just heard music of Josef Suk, his Serenade for Strings, but just before that, if you remember, music of Dvorak, Serenade for Winds, in D minor. You see, Josef Suk was only 18 when he wrote that serenade, and his composition teacher was Antonin Dvorak. Dvorak apparently thought this young student was spending a little too much time writing gloomy music in minor keys, so he encouraged him to try something in a major key. So Suk took the suggestion, and all four movements of the serenade are in major keys. Also a very important piece in Suk's career. Two movements were performed under his direction in 1893 in its first performance, and then the complete serenade followed in a Prague performance not much later. So music closely connected to Dvorak, who we just heard from, but again, music of Josef Suk, Serenade for Strings in E-flat. That's how we're going to finish out the hour, with a nice little story between friend to friend and teacher to student. As we head into this next hour, we have music of Bach for your Bach's Lunch, so stay tuned.
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0: It's time for your Bach's Lunch. I'm
3: Haley
0: Taylor. Happy Monday.
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0: We have the Great Fugue, which comes with two little complications. First, Great isn't Bach's title. It's a convenient way of distinguishing it from the much shorter Little Fugue. That's the one in G minor. And second, the Fantasia and Fugue we now treat as a pair may not originally have belonged together. The Netherlands Bach Society notes that the two sections circulated independently and weren't joined together until around 1800. The fugue itself is connected with Bach's 1720 visit to Hamburg, where he gave a marathon organ recital in front of an elderly organist, Johan Reinken. Its subject appears to draw on a Dutch popular tune, possibly as a tribute to Reinken. Today we're only going to hear the fugue, though, and we're not going to hear it on the organ. It's an orchestrated version. Eugene Ormandy conducts the Philadelphia Orchestra in Bach's Great Fugue in G minor.

Eugene Ormandy conducting the Philadelphia Orchestra. The original is an organ work associated with Bach's 1720 visit to Hamburg, and its fugue subject appears to have roots in a Dutch popular song. But we heard the Great Fugue in G minor and an orchestral arrangement for your Bach's lunch today. Thanks so much for tuning in and making the program a part of your early afternoon on this Monday. We have Heinrich Ignaz Franz Bieber up next. Listen in to Belletti.

Bieber spent most of his career at the Salzburg court, eventually becoming its concertmaster. Today we tend to remember his experimental violin writing, but dance and ceremonial music were also very much a part of his day job. Just like the piece we just heard, Balletti, music of Heinrich Ignaz Franz Bieber, performed there by the Cappella Istropalatana, conducted by Nicol Matt. From Bieber to Vivaldi, up next we have a concerto for strings. There are no featured violinists, oboists, or bassoonists in this concerto, so the orchestra itself really gets to be the soloist. It's a performance by the Concerto Italiano, conducted by Rinaldo Alessandrini, Vivaldi's Concerto for Strings in E minor.

0: No individual soloists, just the string ensemble. And a little over 5 minutes, Vivaldi still gives us the familiar three-movement concerto outline, fast, slow, fast. Vivaldi's Concerto in E Minor, performed by Concerto Italiano, conducted by Rinaldo Alessandrini. In just a moment, we're going to have a visit to a summer farm. That's actually the title of the piece. A Visit to a Summer Farm, The Herd Girls Sunday. That's on the way. Stay tuned.
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0: Ole Bull was one of the 19th century's international violin celebrities. He was a Norwegian virtuoso who toured Europe and America and also became deeply involved in promoting a distinct Norwegian musical culture. In 1848 and into 49, that interest produced A Visit to a Mountain Farm. It was like a potpourri work, mixing original material with the sound and influence of Norwegian folk music. Bull first performed an early version in Oslo, March 10th, 1849. Near the conclusion comes the melody that became Bull's most famous composition, The Herd Girls Sunday. It turns the melody into a song that kind of took on its own life. And you're going to hear it now, as it's performed by violinist Arve Telfesen, joining the Bergen Philharmonic Orchestra. This is the conclusion to A Visit to a Summer Farm. Sometimes it's called a mountain farm. The Herd Girls Sunday.

Arve Telfesen as the violinist joining the Bergen Philharmonic Orchestra and Ole Bull's The Herd Girl's Sunday, the concluding movement to A Visit to a Summer Farm. Perfect piece of music to listen to on this mid-September, as we're having quite a warm September. It's not fall just yet. That's not until the 21st. But I will say we do have a pretty fantastic fall special coming up for you on the soundtrack that you don't want to miss. It's this Sunday as fall quickly approaches, so if you're not ready for fall just yet, you got a whole week before I start to shift into fall programming. You don't want to miss out on that new episode of the soundtrack. That's Sundays at 6 here on WRCJ. And you don't want to miss out on what's coming up next, Haydn Symphony No. 35 in B-flat major.

0: Music of Haydn, a piece that dates to December 1st, 1767. Music of Haydn is Symphony No. 35 in B-flat, performed by the Philharmonia Hungarica, conducted by Antal Zsarathy. Which is the last piece of music for this hour, which means one more hour to go, and we always begin the last hour with Midday Mozart. Stay tuned.
1: 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The program includes Liszt's Orpheus, Martin Neu's Second Symphony, and Brahms' Second Symphony. 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
1: Mozart. It's time for Midday Mozart on Midday Music. Thanks so much for tuning in today. This piece of music is a little complicated. Mozart never actually finished it. He began the German language Singspiel in Salzburg around 1779, but eventually set it aside. So there isn't even an overture. He gave it a title, Seid, which was supplied when the surviving music was published after Mozart's death. The story of this Singspiel involves Europeans held captive at the court of a Turkish sultan, a setting Mozart would revisit much more successfully in the abduction of the Seraglio. But in this piece, we have a character singing to herself. She finds the sleeping prisoner and leaves her portrait beside him, singing essentially, "Rest peacefully, my beloved." Mozart originally scored it with a soprano and orchestra, including a prominent oboe and bassoon solo. Her voice in the solo today, however, is replaced by a flute. This is James Galway as a flute soloist joining Sinfonia Varsovia. This is music from Mozart's Seid.

Mozart worked on that Singspiel in Salzburg for a few years, from 1778 to 1780, and then he abandoned it. So this is a soprano aria that was originally meant for a soloist, but today we heard it in a flute arrangement. James Galway, as the soloist today, joining the Sinfonia Varsovia, performing music from an unfinished opera or Singspiel, Seid. An interesting midday Mozart for the program today. We've got more good music on the way. Purcell's coming up. Stay tuned.

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1: This next suite isn't something Purcell assembled himself. Canadian brass trumpeter Fred Mills took music from several corners of Purcell's career and reworked it for the modern brass quintet. So we're moving among completely different Purcell works. The Rondo comes from his 1695 theater piece Abdelazar. If that tune sounds familiar, Benjamin Britten later used it for the theme of Young Person's Guide to the Orchestra. There's also the Dido Lament, When I Am Laid in Earth, which is a beautiful piece. Then we have a small movement from the Indian Queen, while the suite also includes another piece from a trumpet tune that he wrote. So in other words, it's less a historical Purcell suite than a sampler of his music. The Canadian Brass performs this arrangement. This is called Purcell Suite.

a suite that pulls together Purcell from several different sources. That was Purcell Suite, performed by the Canadian Brass and arranged by one of their trumpet soloists, Fred Mills. From the trumpet to the viola, up next, music of Jean Francais. This is Rhapsody for Viola and Small Orchestra.

Jean Francais was born in 1912 into a musical family, and he started composing early. His father ran the local conservatory, and by the time he was 10, Maurice Ravel had already noticed his music. He later studied with Nadia Boulanger in Paris. And that Boulanger connection follows us directly into the piece that you just heard. He wrote that rhapsody for viola and small orchestra, and the first performance took place in London, where the conductor was Nadia Boulanger. Today we heard a vintage recording of Radio Luxembourg with Jean Francais as the conductor and Ulrich Koch as the violist. That again was music of Jean Francais, Rhapsody for Viola and Small Orchestra. Up next, music of Ernest Bloch, Three Nocturnes for Piano Trio.

Bloch was in the middle of his American career at this time, directing the Cleveland Institute of Music. Rather than one extended nocturne, he gave us three contrasting piano pieces for piano trio. That trio was the Brio Copenhagen, performed again by Son Chin Hong, the violin, Son Kyo Hong on the cello, and Jens Elvekiver on the piano. Three nocturnes by Ernest Bloch, a piece written from around 1924. We're going to head just a little bit before 1924 for the last piece of music for the program today, and it's music of Maurice Ravel. This is Mother Goose Suite.

0: Ravel wrote that suite for children, specifically two children that he knew very well. Mimi and Sean were the children of close friends. Ravel wrote the piece, first called Pavane of the Sleeping Beauty, and then completed the five other pieces in 1910. The idea was that Mimi and Sean could perform it themselves. That plan didn't quite work out, as Mimi later admitted that performing it in public terrified her. So the premiere was given to two other kids who performed it in Paris in April of 1910. Ravel orchestrated the music much later, and that's what you heard, the orchestrated version, performed by the Boston Symphony Orchestra, conducted by Charles Munch. Again, music of Ravel, Mother Goose Suite. Also the last piece of music for the program today. But thanks so much for tuning in and making Midday Music a part of your Monday late afternoon. Stay tuned, more great music on the way. We've got your Drive Time Elixir with Peter Wharf coming up next.
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3: From Midtown Detroit, right here off of Woodward Avenue, it's WRCJ FM and classical music with me, Peter Wharf, on the Drive Time Elixir. Later today on the show, the music of Luigi Cherubini and Peter Tchaikovsky, and we start with the English composer and organist Samuel Arnold, who kind of gets us into what we think of as the classical style of classical music. That's around the same era as Haydn and Mozart, Cherubini, who we're going to hear a little bit later. In fact, Samuel Arnold was a close friend and associate of Haydn. So let's hear the classical era sounds of Samuel Arnold in this overture.

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His most significant compositions are operas and sacred music, choral music, but Luigi Cherubini was into just about everything in the classical music era, really sort of leaning romantic too in his style of music, especially with the larger scale operas and sacred music. A sonata there by Luigi Cherubini on WRCJ-FM Detroit. Speaking of the romantic era, here's the stuff from Peter Tchaikovsky.

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Plenty of travel themes in the music of the well-traveled Felix Mendelssohn, from his Scottish Symphony to the Italian Symphony, numbers 3 and 4. And also, travel is a part of that overture called Calm Sea and Prosperous Voyage, one of the Mendelssohn concert overtures on WRCJ-FM in Detroit. I'm Peter Wharf with the Drive Time Elixir. James Galway next leads this performance of the Pastoral Symphony by Handel.

285th anniversary. I'm sure you have this in your calendar, of the completion of the Handel masterwork, Messiah. Just a little bit of it there, the Pastoral Symphony on WRCJ-FM. Up next, music by Francois Couperin.

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In fact, they called him Couperin the Great, part of a major musical family of the Baroque and into the classical music periods. 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
0: 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And catch Haley's movie music show, The Soundtrack, every Saturday and Sunday at 6 p.m. Speaking of movie music, how about a little 1972 John Williams score from the John Wayne picture, The Cowboys, starring with John Wayne, Roscoe Lee Brown, and Bruce Dern as a very bad guy who kills John Wayne's character in the movie. One of three John Wayne westerns where the John Wayne character dies.

Spoiler alert about the John Wayne movie. Sorry about that. I told you about what happens to John Wayne's character in the Cowboys 1972 picture with John Wayne, Roscoe Lee Brown, Bruce Dern, Colleen Dewhurst. So, well, in case you just joined us during the music, I won't repeat what happens in the movie if you've never seen the Cowboys from 1972. John Wayne's film score here on WRCJ.

0: Fun finale from the Czech Suite by Antonín Dvořák, the Czech Philharmonic, on listener-supported WRCJ-FM and HD1 Detroit.
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Rochester, New York native Lyndall Mitchell lived from 1923 to 1963. He spent some time in Kentucky, though. In fact, he went to Western Kentucky State College on a music scholarship before enlisting in the U.S. Army in World War II, and then went on to the Easton School of Music back in his hometown, Rochester, New York, where he studied with Howard Hanson, the composer and director of the Eastman School. Kentucky Mountain is the Lyndall Mitchell composition we just heard on the Drive Time Elixir. From Kentucky to St. Louis, W.C. Handy's St. Louis Blues.

There are 41 official authenticated Michael Haydn symphonies. That was number 15 here on WRCJ. Moritz Moszkowski's music next, one of the finest piano virtuosos of the turn of the 19th into the 20th centuries. Here's Marc-André Amelin.

Pianist Marc-André Amelin performs in Seoul, South Korea this weekend. Then he heads back to North America, taking a little break until joining up with the Rochester Philharmonic Orchestra for an early November performance at the Eastman School of Music's Kodak Hall, also home base for the Rochester Philharmonic. That was Amelin playing music by Moritz Moszkowski on WRCJ.

Number two of the dozen in the Opus 6 collection of works entitled Concerto Grosso by George Frederick Handel on WRCJ.

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Maurice Jarre's music. He's the winner of 3 Academy Awards for Best Original Score. For those David Lean films especially, he's most famous for those collaborations. Lawrence of Arabia from 1962, Dr. Zhivago, 1965, and also won the Oscar for his score for A Passage to India. That's music from Ryan's Daughter by Maurice Jarre. David Russell next with Bach.

David Russell playing Johann Sebastian Bach here on the Drive Time Elixir from Midtown Detroit. I'm Peter Wharf. I'm here every weekday, 2 until 6 o'clock. Stay tuned, 6 o'clock, exploring music, just like every weekday here on WRCJ. 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

Mozart's about 14 years old when he reaches Symphony No. 10. That was it from the Academy of Ancient Music on WRCJ-FM in Detroit. From the spirited Mozart to the spiritual sounds of Alan Hovhaness, this is Prayer of St. Gregory, which started off as an opera telling the story of St. Gregory the Illuminator, the religious figure who brought Christianity to Armenia in the early 300s. The style is described by Hovhaness as a prayer in darkness, featuring a calm, modal, choral-like string background with brass. Prayer to St. Gregory, Alan Hovhaness music, on the Drive Time Elixir.

The spiritual sounds of Alan Hovhaness from his Prayer of St. Gregory take us to the serene sounds of Howard Blake, the movie music composer most famous for his soundtrack from The Snowman. Here's his Romance for piano.

Mid-90s were super busy for the film composer Alvin Silvestri. He was tapped for Father of the Bride, Grumpy Old Men, and Grumpy Old Men 2, Mission Impossible, and music for Forrest Gump. We just heard some of that Silvestri soundtrack here on WRCJ. A violin concerto by Vivaldi.

0: Some of Tony V's work, another violin concerto on WRCJ's Drive Time Elixir at 90.9.
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Just a few dozen compositions in the catalog of Mieczysław Karlowicz, who only lived to age 32. He was killed in an avalanche while skiing in the Tatra Mountains in 1909. So he was on the cusp of the era of romantic music, of Tchaikovsky and others, and into the 20th century. He lived from 1876 to 1909. One of the works was from a play called The White Dove, kind of a tone poem we just heard, the music of Karlowicz on 90.9 FM. Marc-André Amelin back next with this Leopold's Godowsky piano piece.

0: Leon Fleischer with the finale from the mighty First Piano Concerto of Johannes Brahms to wrap up today's Drive Time Elixir. Thanks for hanging out with us today. I'm Peter Worf. Back again tomorrow, as usual, from 2 to 6. Stay tuned for Exploring Music.
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What beautiful music that is. I can remember the first time I heard this piece. I was in Rochester, 1991, I think it was. I was up there to record some Mozart quartets, and I walked into the big hall in Rochester and heard this glorious music as a rehearsal was just starting. It was Mark Elder conducting the music written right in the heart of the Second World War in 1943. We're listening to the Fifth Symphony of Vaughan Williams. Hi there, and welcome to Exploring Music. This is Bill McLaughlin, and our theme this week will be to explore the works and the world of Ralph Vaughan Williams. And since we're going to be spending all week with this gentleman, we better get his name right. And for an authority, I'm taking the word of Ursula Vaughan Williams, the composer's wife, who wrote a marvelous biography simply called RVW. Ursula writes, "Ralph's grandfather, Sir Edward Vaughan Williams, seems to have been the first member of the family to use the double-barreled but unhyphenated name. All of his sons were so named, and occasionally, at school or in the army, Ralph was called Williams, but that is not correct. Also, Ralph's name was pronounced R-A-F-E, and any other pronunciation used to infuriate him. Vaughan Williams was born in Gloucestershire in 1872, although he always thought of himself as a Londoner. That date would seem to put him right in the middle of the Industrial Revolution. But beyond those famous dark, satanic mills was a deeply rural nation. Everything was still horse-drawn. It's true that there were steam-driven trains, and the farmers managed to invent ingenious steam-driven farm equipment, but everything else was still horse-drawn. Vaughan Williams' father was a vicar in a small town who died when young Ralph was only 2 years old. The mother brought the little boy back with her to the home where she had grown up, called Leith Place, about 30 miles from London. Living there were her father, who was Josiah Wedgwood III, and her mother actually had been a sister of Charles Darwin, so this is quite a family in which these young kids grew up. Sometimes Charles would drop by and he would set the kids to work collecting insects for him so they could classify them. And this fascinated young Vaughan Williams, who asked his mom, "What is this book Uncle Charles has written, The Origin of the Species? What can that be all about?" And Vaughan Williams' mother replied very simply, "Well, dear, the Bible says that God created the world in 6 days. I'm afraid your Uncle Charles thinks it took a little longer, but, you know, it's equally wonderful either way." Vaughan Williams fell in love with music right away, from the age of 5 or 6 when he started to play the piano. Then he picked up the violin and the viola, played in the school bands and orchestras. On graduating from Charterhouse, he went into London and enrolled in the Royal College of Music, which was a brand new institution in the 1880s, right across the street from Royal Albert Hall. Now, what sort of music would he have heard in London in the 1880s? Well, the English taste was largely borrowed. You could hear a lot of Handel. Of course, when Queen Victoria came to hear Handel played in the hall named for her husband and consort Albert, she didn't hear it by the little Baroque choirs that we hear today. She heard it probably sung by 1,000 people or so. This was the 19th century version of Handel. Also, Mendelssohn's oratorios were very popular at that time. We have to remember that the English royal house was descended from Germans, and there was a good deal of German taste in the music, not particularly Beethoven, and certainly not someone like Brahms, who was still alive at that time. What else was going on? Well, there was church music, military marches, and music hall, particularly a very high standard created by Gilbert and Sullivan.

0: You're very, very good, and be it understood, I command a right good crew.
1: We're very, very good, and be it understood, he commands a right good crew.
0: Though related to a peer, I can hand reef and steer, or ship a silver G. I am never known to quail at the fury of a gale, and I'm never, never sick at sea.
2: Well, hardly ever. HMS Pinafore. That certainly would have been one of the things very popular at the time that young Vaughan Williams was studying in London in the 1880s. About midway through the 80s, his family decided he better get a real degree, so they sent him off to Cambridge. A year ahead in his studies at Cambridge was Vaughan Williams' cousin Ralph Wedgwood, who introduced Vaughan Williams to a number of amazing intellectuals. As I look at this list, G.E. Moore, the philosopher, George Trevelyan, the historian, and Bertrand Russell. I'm afraid our lad Vaughan Williams becomes rather a dandy. He also became acquainted with Adeline Fisher, a young woman he'd known as a child who played the piano and cello very well. So stay tuned to hear more about Adeline. Also during his time in Cambridge, Vaughan Williams became acquainted with the composers of England's 16th and 17th century. But he couldn't help notice that there was a gap between Henry Purcell and the present time, nearly 200 years. What to do about it? Well, he thought maybe a trip to Germany might help. This was the age of Wagner, and when young Vaughan Williams arrived in Munich in 1889, he was coming as a pilgrim. His first stop was to hear a performance of Die Walküre.

When I first heard that performance of Wagner, there was a feeling of recognition, as in meeting an old friend. I had the same experience when I first heard an English folk song, or when I first saw Michelangelo's Night and Day, when I came upon Stonehenge, or had my first trip to New York City. The intuition that I had already been there. So somehow, in spite of Vaughan Williams' academic training at the Royal College of Music and at Cambridge, he can hear in Wagner something so powerful it moves him. Vaughan Williams comes back to England in the 1890s, takes a church organ job in London, and started again at the Royal College of Music. I think the most important thing that he used to do was spend every afternoon in a tea shop in Kensington, where his friends included Gustav Holst and John Ireland. Gustav Holst, now there's a figure. Imagine the two of these together. Here's Vaughan Williams, rather wealthy, very well brought up, tall, broad-shouldered, strapping young man. Here's Gustav Holst, slight, of German-Scandinavian stock, son of a hard-working musician. For his whole years that he was working at the Academy, he was existing on an income of £1 per week, which is nothing even in those days. But Vaughan Williams and Holst fell together. They were kindred spirits. They had literary interests together. The Pre-Raphaelites, Swinburne, Thomas Hardy. In 1896, A.E. Houseman published A Shropshire Lad, and these two young composers rhapsodized on it. They couldn't wait to start setting it to music. In 1897, Vaughan Williams turned 25, and he decided he would ask Adeline Fisher to marry him. Lo and behold, she said yes, and they made a long honeymoon. He wanted to go to Berlin to study with Max Bruch, but by 1898, they're back in London, settled in Westminster, and Vaughan Williams is struggling against the grip of Richard Wagner. In the 1890s, Gustav Mahler came to Covent Garden and conducted a sort of abbreviated version of the Ring operas of Wagner, and young Holst and Vaughan Williams were in the audience every night. There was such strength in his music, but he said, I'm starting to feel that there's almost a stranglehold on my English roots. So both Holst and Vaughan Williams set out to make themselves sound more English in their music, with some remarkable results. Here are some songs of travel composed by Vaughan Williams, texts of Robert Louis Stevenson, music first heard in London in 1904. Singing for us is a good Welshman, which would please Vaughan Williams immeasurably, I'm sure. This is Bryn Terfel and Malcolm Martineau at the piano from the Songs of Travel of Vaughan Williams.

Music first heard in London in 1904, music of Vaughan Williams. We heard Bryn Terfel singing from The Songs of Travel. Malcolm Martineau at the piano. These are texts of Robert Louis Stevenson. Even that first song, The Vagabond, I'm hearing something there that I would not have heard, I think, in the music of Bruch or of Wagner. This opening music, the kind of drum beat in the left hand, or marching music, you can't tell whether it's major or minor. It doesn't do this. Or it doesn't do this. But the right hand, that bugle call, identifies the music as C minor. There's something going on there, which is identified, in my mind, with English folk music. It's modal. Now, what's a mode? Things like, which come again and again in old English folk music. Lots of world's folk music, but here's an old English sea shanty. Not, but that's modal. And by writing something that actually depended upon a very old technique, Vaughan Williams is inventing something new. Gustav Holst and Vaughan Williams were ever supportive of each other's work. They'd sit there in these tea shops and try to think about how to help each other. And the best idea they ever had was to get out of the tea shop, and in fact, to get out of London altogether, and to go into the countryside and listen to the real folk music of the English people. This came very naturally to Vaughan Williams. He was an amazing walker by choice. The home at which he'd grown up, Leith Hill Place, was about 30 miles outside London. And frequently, when he wanted to go back and forth, he'd simply walk. But now I have a picture of the two of these lads walking along. They both have walking sticks. They're both wearing caps to keep off the sun and tweed jackets and carrying rucksacks. It's Ralph and Gustav on a walking tour. They would stop into these little pubs and buy the local lads a pint and ask them to sing the songs that they usually would sing together. And Vaughan Williams and Holst wrote it down. Year after year, they wrote these down. Let's hear Vaughan Williams' first orchestral piece. It's called In the Fen Country. We'll just play about the first 2 or 3 minutes of this. Listen to this soulful English horn at the very beginning. You'll hear that it comes from English folk tune.

That's pure Vaughan Williams in a number of different ways. It moves up and down in parallel motion. All the chords move the same way and sort of the same distance. But even more than that, here's D major with F sharp. The next one's F major with F natural. That's what we call a cross relation. It's something which doesn't occur in the music of Bach or Beethoven or Schubert, but does occur in music of the medieval and Renaissance composers. So Vaughan Williams is using something very old once again to sound new. Let's see if we can find that spot in the middle of this piece called In the Fen Country.

an excerpt from In the Fen Country, orchestral piece of Vaughan Williams from 1904. Well, that does sound rather English, but I can't help but think that all of that string arpeggiation sounds a lot like Wagner. Here's a young man who's learned to orchestrate from listening to Wagner. Now let's hear Vaughan Williams trying even harder to escape that influence. A piece from a couple years later called A Norfolk Rhapsody. Both the Fen Country and Norfolk Rhapsody are based on Vaughan Williams' collecting of folk tunes in East Anglia, on the east side of England, facing up toward the North Sea. We'll go in far enough to this piece to hear a viola solo, a cadenza, which will set up a genuine English folk tune written down note for note as Vaughan Williams took it down in a pub in East Anglia.

Vaughan Williams is using a tune called The Captain's Apprentice. A little further in this piece, the Norfolk Rhapsody, he actually switches over to kind of a jaunty dance tune called The Bold Young Sailor. It's very interesting that when composers like Holst and Vaughan Williams collected folk tunes, they weren't capturing butterflies and immediately pinning them up so they couldn't fly anymore. They actually wanted to use the tunes. That set them apart from the traditional academic collectors of folk material who did, I'm afraid, sort of want to keep specimens in their laboratories. There was a great collector named Cecil Sharp who sort of couldn't figure out what these young composers were doing. He said, after all, if a composer uses a folk tune, all they can do is play it and then play it again louder. But we've just heard proof that you can find much more imaginative things to do than that. You're tuned into Exploring Music, and this week we're exploring the world of Ralph Vaughan Williams. Drop us a line. 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

in 1908, I came to the conclusion that I was lumpy and stodgy and had come to a dead end. And I thought that a little French polish would be useful to me. And so, Vaughan Williams went off to Paris to see Maurice Ravel, who's actually 3 years younger than Vaughan Williams. But he knew some tricks that Vaughan Williams did not. And they got on famously. Ravel said later, "Of all of my pupils, Vaughan Williams is the only one who doesn't try to write like me." Let's judge. Let's listen to a string quartet that Vaughan Williams composed after he returned in 1908 from studying 3 months with Maurice Ravel.

I came home with a bad attack of French fever and wrote a string quartet, which caused a friend to say, I must have been having tea with Debussy. That's Vaughan Williams talking about this piece we've just heard. The first movement of his string quartet in G minor, written in 1908, immediately after Vaughan Williams had returned to England from studying with Ravel for a few months. So what do you think? Does it really sound as if he'd been having tea with Debussy? Let's listen to Debussy's quartet, which I have to admit is in the same key of G minor. Let's listen to just the first few measures.

No, those are two different personalities from me. If anything, that sounds more like the spirit of Ravel's quartet. But Vaughan Williams definitely came back from France with a new attitude toward color, particularly. He said he was learning to strip out the sort of heavy doublings that he'd learned from Wagner, and even, I must say, from Elgar, who had also learned them from Wagner and Strauss. So this music is becoming less German, passing through French on its way to becoming truly English. There's nothing more English to my mind than the poetry of A.E. Housman. I mentioned that his publication in 1896 of the poetry called A Shropshire Lad had enchanted both Vaughan Williams and Holst. And I think over the next 20 or 25 years, every English composer had a hand at setting some of A Shropshire Lad to music. Here's an extraordinary example for piano, string quartet, and tenor music in which Vaughan Williams sets the poetry of A.E. Housman. The set is called On Wenlock Edge.

Music of Ray Vaughan Williams from the year 1908. That was tenor Philip Langridge. Howard Shelley was the pianist with the Britten Quartet. Music in which Vaughan Williams set the poetry of A.E. Housman, who never liked hearing his words sung very much. He always would remonstrate with the young composers, especially if, as in Vaughan Williams' case, they changed a few of the lines or left out a line or two. Beautiful music from the set called On Wenlock Edge. And now we have time for one more piece. Very different style of music. This came from a commission at Vaughan Williams' alma mater, Cambridge. There was a society there that wanted to present a performance of the play of Aristophanes called The Wasps. And here's the incidental music written by Vaughan Williams. It's a good buzzy overture.

That was the overture to a performance in Cambridge of Aristophanes' The Wasps. I love all the buzzing at the beginning, but before long we get down to English folk music. These must be very English Greeks. And in fact, this was a very English performance of Vaughan Williams' music. That was the London Symphony Orchestra and Andre Previn, the conductor during the time that Previn was living in London and recording practically everything that Vaughan Williams ever composed, and very well, I might add. That brings us to the end of our first day's exploration of the world of Vaughan Williams. Interesting to get to know this man. With some composers, you wind up admiring them as human beings as well as composers, and Vaughan Williams definitely one of those for me. In tomorrow's show, we'll hear a great choral and orchestral work in which Vaughan Williams is inspired by the works of Walt Whitman. Also, the Fantasia on the theme of Thomas Tallis and the London Symphony, Vaughan Williams' love song to his hometown. That's all tomorrow, and I hope you can join us then. In the meantime, stay right where you are because there's great programming coming up right here. Exploring Music is produced by Sidney Gillard at WFMT in Chicago and produced and engineered by Bill Sigmund at Digital Island Studios here in New York City. Our production assistants are Ella Pinsloop, Eric Opland, Adela Skoronsky, and Weston Williams. Rebecca Neistat is the WFMT production and syndication manager. 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I'm Bill McLaughlin. Thanks for listening. This is the WFMT Radio Network in Chicago.

Hello, I am Wei Yu, principal cellist of the Detroit Symphony Orchestra, and you are listening to WRCJ FM HD1 Detroit, a member-supported public radio service.

Ray Chen playing violin with the Royal Philharmonic Orchestra, led by Christian Marcellaru. Eric Korngold's music, the composer that made the case that a Hollywood score could carry the same craft as a concert work. And you just heard it there in the finale from his violin concerto.

When You Wish Upon a Star, from trombonist Sean Nelson's New London Big Band, that is New London, Connecticut. Social Hour is the name of the album, and it'll open this Jazz Hour for us. Hi, I'm John Hill. I'll be your host

Darren Clendenin was the pianist, Clipper Anderson on bass, the drummer Mark Vester, and Alexei Nikolaev on saxophone. And we opened the set with saxophonist Steve Kaldestad. The album is called Live at Frankie's Jazz Club, and the song was A Few Miles from Memphis, a tune written by Memphis-born pianist Harold Mabern. We heard Chris Gestrin there at the piano, with Conrad Good on bass and Jesse Cahill on drums. Saxophonist Steve Kaldestad. We're listening to jazz. I'm John Hill. Pianist Chucho Valdez with La Campesina.

Subtitled Jazz Impressions of Russian Composers, the album is called Red Square Blue, featuring pianist Fred Hirsch as the arranger on a tune there by Scriabin called Etude Opus 8 Number 2, with Steve Laspina on bass and Jeff Hirschfield on drums. That was preceded by vibist Harry Shepard from an album called Points of View, a tune written by the guitarist here, Steve Masakowski, called What It Was, with Marvin Smitty Smith on drums and Steve Bailey on bass. And we opened the set with vocalist Alan Harris from his album Kate's Soul Food, a hopeful song, One More Notch, Put Down Your Gun. We're listening to jazz

0: That's a familiar tune if you're a McCoy Tyner fan. Walk Spirit, Talk Spirit, the name of it, from an album by bassist Michael Feinberg called Hard Times, with Jeff Tane Watts there on drums, the pianist Orrin Evans, and on saxophone Godwin Lewis, with trumpet player Billy Buss. That was preceded by organist Larry Goldings, guitarist Peter Bernstein, and drummer Bill Stewart. Goldings, Bernstein, and Stewart from the album Perpetual Pendulum, a George Gershwin tune, Prelude. And we opened the set with the Bill Charlap Trio, pianist Bill Charlap with Peter Washington on bass and drummer Kenny Washington, with the title track from the album Street of Dreams. I'm John Hill. Thanks for joining me for Jazz This Hour. As always, any comments, questions, or suggestions, send them by email to jazznetwork@wfmt.com. I'll see you later.
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